Matter of timing, coming up this hour. Violinist Albert Sammons was much less well-known than his student, the Emperor of Violin, Jascha Heifetz. But Sammons has something crucial over Heifetz, which is that he was pretty much self-taught. He was also a composer, and here is his Dance Caprice.

That's not the highest note a violin can reach, but it's close. Violinist Paul Barrett with the Dance Caprice by Yasha Heifetz teacher Albert Sammons. Hi, I'm Jake Armerding. So glad to be listening to music with you. The composer Edward Elgar headed to London, brimming with confidence and ambition. He was going to take the city by storm. He just knew he was ready for the big time. And he was wrong. He was just a little ahead of himself. He didn't quite have the stuff. He moved back home 18 months later. How ironic that a commission for this piece came in from his old hometown during those 18 months while he was off trying and failing to conquer London. Just more evidence that timing is everything. It's the Froissart Overture.

Alexander Gibson leading the Scottish National Orchestra, the Froissart Overture. Here's music by Brazilian composer and pianist Ernesto Nazaré, Mischievous Brasileiro, performed by Gabriela Montero on piano.

0: Mischievous Braceiro, performed by Gabriela Monteiro, piece by Ernesto Nazaré, Brazilian composer. We're going back to high school bands, coming up.
1: 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I'm Rod Milam. 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
0: High school band stereotypes. There's a fun conversation starter. I always felt like the drummer was like Animal from the Muppets, right? Then the trumpets, they were kind of the show-offs. The bassist was the strong, silent type, generally long hair. The flutes were the divas. And then you had the clarinetist. I always felt like the clarinetist was the classic middle-born type, kind of the unsung hero. They were hardworking, they were loyal, they were committed. And they never got any glory whatsoever. They were the violist of the woodwinds. Well, clarinet virtuoso Bernard Crusell made sure the clarinetist had their day in the sun, in this case, clarinetist Carl Leister. Here's the Clarinet Concerto, number 1.

The Lahti Symphony Orchestra, featuring the beautiful tones of clarinetist Carl Leister. The Clarinet Concerto No. 1 by Bernard Krusel. Osmo Venska on the podium. Well, sometimes you want your composition to be virtuosic, complicated, impressive. Sometimes you have the student in mind. Everyone starts out as a student. And if there's nothing for you to play, how then could you ever become a virtuoso, right? Here are two student pieces, two bagatelles, by Fanny Mendelssohn.

0: Anna Maria Markovna, Two Bagatelles by Fanny Mendelssohn. Coming up, music by the first Danish woman to compose a symphony.
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4: Live from Powell Hall at the Jack C. Taylor Music Center, this is the St. Louis Symphony Orchestra. Tonight, music director Stéphane Deneuve will lead the orchestra in a program that opens with Hector Berlioz's Roman Carnival Overture. The concert continues with Franz Liszt's Piano Concerto No. 2 in A Major, Suite 125, featuring pianist Yefim Bronfman. After intermission, the concert continues with Andrea Tarodi's Liguria, and will conclude with Ottorino Respighi's Pines of Rome. Good evening, I'm Jonathan All, and welcome to the first live broadcast of the St. Louis Symphony Orchestra's 2026-27 season on St. Louis Public Radio and simulcast on Classic 107.3. You can listen to us online, see a copy of tonight's program notes, and much more at stlpr.org/symphony. During the intermission, we'll talk with Stéphane Deneuve, SLSO Principal Cellist Daniel Lee, and Yefim Bronfman. Joining us now is commentator Lauren Eldridge Stewart. Good evening, Lauren.
5: Good evening, Jonathan.
4: And the work that opens tonight's program demonstrates Hector Berlioz's penchant for borrowing from himself.
5: Yes, it does. The Roman Carnival Overture began life as a prelude to the second act of the composer's 1837 opera, Benvenuto Cellini, based on the life of the famed artist and author. It was written after the opera's premiere for the revivals Berlioz had hoped would follow. But the premiere was not successful, and any revivals were few and far between. Berlioz blamed the opera's lack of success on the conductor of the premiere, François-Antoine Habeneck. Berlioz was especially livid at the slow tempo of the Saltarello in the second act, which made it difficult for the dancers. Critics blamed Berlioz for his clumsy handling of what should have been inspiring subject matter, saying that the opera should have been named Malvenuto Cellini. On February 3, 1844, Berlioz conducted his renamed Roman Carnival Overture in Paris as an independent concert piece to great ovations, with the audience demanding it be repeated on the spot. The overture opens with a wild flourish from the opera's tarantella. Then an English horn plays a section based on Benvenuto's first act aria, O Teresa, Whom I Adore. A scherzo-like passage in the tempo of the opera Saltarello leads to the brilliant main Saltarello theme, which dominates the rest of the work. It should be noted that this is the same Saltarello that had caused Berlioz such consternation at the premiere of the opera. But he got his due, since conductor Habeneck was in attendance and saw the great ovations Berlioz received when he conducted it his way. In his autobiography, Berlioz noted that when he passed Habeneck on the way out that evening, he said, "That is how it ought to go," and the conductor made no reply.
4: You can see a copy of tonight's program notes at stlpr.org/symphony. 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
5: The SLSO has announced the appointment of 5 new musicians: Principal Tuba Bridget Conley, Principal Harp Grace Repke, Associate Principal Trumpet Omri Barak, Second Clarinet Kamalia Frayling, and Double Bass Teddy Gabrielides. We'll be hearing more from and about each of these musicians throughout the season, but let me tell you a bit more about Bridget Conley. Bridget Conley comes to St. Louis following a fellowship with the New World Symphony in Miami. Conley has built an extensive orchestral resume, performing with ensembles including the Philadelphia Orchestra, Cleveland Orchestra, Cincinnati Symphony Orchestra, Florida Orchestra, Brit Festival Orchestra, and Seraph Brass. A graduate of the Yale School of Music, she studied with Philadelphia Orchestra principal tuba Carol Jantz. Her musical life extends well beyond the orchestra. Conley won the 2021 Leonard Falcone International Euphonium and Tuba Solo Artist Competition and received the New World Symphony's Judith Jonathanen Fellowship for an outstanding woman musician. She also co-founded Sisters in Sound, an online platform offering free arrangements and recordings of music by early women composers for brass ensembles.
4: And right now, St. Louis Symphony Orchestra President and CEO Marie-Hélène Bernard is coming to say a few words as the opening weekend begins.
6: Good evening and welcome. My name is Marie-Hélène Bernard. I'm the President and CEO of the St. Louis Symphony. And it is, thank you, and it is... And it is a pleasure to welcome you on the opening of our 147th season. We are deeply grateful for your presence and ongoing support. It's been 1 year since we reopened Powell Hall at the newly created Jack C. Taylor Music Center. Bravo. And it's been quite a year. This past year reminded us what the SLSO and Powell Hall mean to St. Louis. Music is at the center of everything we do and part of the fabric of our region. You keep music alive and give meaning to our work to serve community and to nurture a leading American orchestra here in St. Louis, one deeply rooted in our region, further establishing St. Louis as a national and global destination for arts and culture. This season, we celebrate the 100th anniversary of our Symphony Volunteer Association. You see them on the floor tonight. And the 50th anniversary of our Symphony Chorus, and I hope you join us often for several programs showcasing our extraordinary chorus. We thank you. We invite you to stay this evening after the concert for a party and toast to the new season, an opportunity for you to mingle with our musicians and Stefan, who will speak with you later in the program, and also to be together to celebrate an extraordinary 147th year. Countdown to 150 is on its way. So I hope you enjoy the concert. Now please welcome our concertmaster David Halen and music director Stefan Deneuve. Thank you.
4: And while David Halen and Stefan Deneuve are coming to the stage, Berlioz was born near Grenoble, France, and died in 1869 in Paris. The first performance of this work was February 3rd, 1844 in Paris with the composer conducting. The first SLSO performance was December 5th, 1907, Max Zach conducting. The most recent SLSO performance was October 14th, 2017, with Marcus Stenz conducting. The instrumentation is for two flutes, one doubling piccolo, two oboes, one doubling English horn, two clarinets, two bassoons, four horns, two trumpets and two cornets, three trombones, and timpani. And David Halen is now leading the tuning of the orchestra, and Stefan Deneuve will come out shortly to conduct Hector Berlioz's Roman Carnival Overture, Opus 9, here as the St. Louis Symphony Orchestra is starting its 2026-2027 season here at Powell Hall. And now Stefan Deneuve is taking the stage. The orchestra rises. He shakes David Halen's hand, and he is now coming to the podium, gesturing to the orchestra and bowing to the audience, ready to start this season of the St. Louis Symphony Orchestra with Hector Berlioz's Roman Carnival Overture.

0: We just heard Hector Berlioz's Roman Carnival Overture, Opus 9. The St. Louis Symphony Orchestra was led by music director Stefan Deneuve.
1: And a special acknowledgement of English horn player Callie Bannum. Special acknowledgement also for the violist, and now the entire orchestra has been invited to rise. Music director Stefan Deneuve is now exiting the stage.
0: A very big and raucous opening here to tonight's concert with Hector Berlioz's Roman Carnival Overture. And Stefan Deneuve is coming back out, acknowledging our English horn soloist again, and now asking the entire orchestra to rise.
1: Also, Stefan is patting his heart in acknowledgement and gesturing out into the balcony.
0: Up next on tonight's program is Franz Liszt's Piano Concerto in A Major, Serle 125, featuring pianist Yefim Bronfman. Lauren, the next piece on tonight's program, which was composed by a pretty famous pianist, what should we expect from tonight's performance?
1: Well, Jonathan, believe it or not, what we're about to hear is actually fairly sedate for Liszt. Franz Liszt is well known as a virtuoso pianist, but he also garnered acclaim as a skillful composer. You would think that these facets of his identity might mean that he was a prolific composer of the piano concerto, but this form seems to have challenged him. He only completed two that are explicitly named as piano concerti, and both took him a long time. Although he started writing the piano concerto number 2 in A major in his 20s, he didn't premiere it until his 40s. And as you might imagine, a lot can change over the course of 20 years, both on the European performance scene and within the composer's personal life. During his 20s, Liszt began a series of European tours that established his reputation as the preeminent recitalist of his time. In fact, my WashU colleague Dolores Peche notes that the first use of the term recital to describe a concert given by a single performer or a small group can be linked back to a press release about an 1840 Liszt performance. These recitals were reputedly spectacular. The German critic Heinrich Heine called the resulting fervor Listomania. In contrast, by his 40s, Liszt had accepted the impressive but more stable position of Kapellmeister at Weimar and was in charge of an entire orchestra. One way of understanding what that shift means for the music that he composed is to consider that much of the music of his 20s was written while he was performing as an individual, whereas music that was revised in his 40s was influenced by access to an orchestra and also a different set of concerns and priorities. Liszt also treated the concerto a bit differently than his peers, and it might be helpful to talk through where he picked it up to where he eventually took it. Typically, concertos were ordered in 3 movements, the first fast, the second slow, and the third even faster. Liszt collapses these distinctions into a fluid 4-movement statement, which is played without pause. The 4 movements might also be interpreted as 6 sections, so it's up to your ear tonight how you hear it. Another difference between the A major concerto and others is noted by musicologist Anna Celenza, who asserts that the restraint applied by the composer in adding flashier moments changes the relationship between soloist and ensemble from adversarial to collaborative. By sparing with technical devices such as scales and octaves and contrary motion, Liszt makes the soloist a responsive accompanist to the woodwinds and strings rather than an overbearing virtuoso. Tonight, we'll hear Yefim Bronfman convey that balance.
0: And you can see a copy of tonight's program notes at stlpr.org/symphony. There you can also find a copy of the SLSO Noted Program Book. 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David Halen is now standing in front of the orchestra as they are tuning, waiting for our soloist to join us this evening.
1: So, while we're waiting, a few words about tonight's featured soloist. He's no stranger to the SLSO, and Yefim Bronfman is internationally recognized as one of today's most acclaimed and admired pianists, standing among a handful of artists regularly sought by festivals, orchestras, conductors, and recital series. Born in Tashkent in the Soviet Union, his commanding technique, power, and exceptional lyrical gifts are consistently acknowledged by the press and audiences alike. And here he comes entering the stage, followed by music director Stefan Deneuve.
0: And Yefim Bronfman is now shaking the hand of David Halen, bowing to the audience before taking his seat at the piano. And Stefan Deneuve is now taking to the podium to lead this performance of Franz Liszt's Piano Concerto No. 2.

0: We heard Franz Liszt's Piano Concerto in A Major, Suite 125, featuring pianist Yefim Bronfman. The St. Louis Symphony Orchestra was led by music director Stéphane Deneuve.
1: And amidst raucous applause, guest soloist Yefim Bronfman has risen from the piano. He's embraced Maestro Deneuve and also Concertmaster David Halen. And now also a special acknowledgement for principal cellist Danny Lee, who we will get the chance to speak with during intermission. Let's see, now also Stéphane Deneuve and Yefim Bronfman have taken bows hand in hand, and they're both exiting the stage. The entire orchestra is on their feet.
0: You know, Lauren, one of the things we were commenting on watching Yefim Bronfman play is this efficiency of motion. He does not move anything more than he has to, and he made all of those glorious sounds with an efficacy of technique that was just so impressive to watch.
1: I mean, and now Bronfman has re-entered the stage, and actually he's crossed over the podium to shake Danny Lee's hand personally. But yes, absolutely efficient, seemingly effortless, although we know that this was great effort. And now a few more bows with Deneuve and Bronfman hand in hand. And of course, the audience is on their feet.
0: And the applause is continuing at Powell Hall, and I'm sure Yefim Bronfman is going to have to come out at least one more time.
1: And there he goes. And there goes Stéphane, who's pulling a chair out. So it seems as if we're going to have an encore.

0: an encore by Yefim Bronfman. We believe it was more Liszt, specifically the Paganini Etude No. 2 in E-flat. At least that's what the St. Louis Public Radio Classical Music Hive Mind came up with. We'll confirm that with Yefim when he's here. But a glorious encore here from a wonderful performance at Powell Hall.
1: And such a treat as well. Yefim Bronfman is now exiting the stage amidst applause from both the audience and members of the orchestra. So many bows moving, waving in acknowledgement, and now Bronfman has re-entered the stage.
0: And Bronfman tried to get Stefan to come up with him again, but Stefan put up a hand and said, no, this is about you. This is about you. And Yefim Bronfman's back at the piano, hand over heart, bowing to the audience that is again on their feet here at Powell Hall.
1: And another brief cheer for the orchestra. He's turned, acknowledged them, and is now once again exiting the stage.
0: A reminder that you can follow along at home with your own program notes by going to stlpr.org/symphony. During the intermission, we'll talk with Stefan Denev, Daniel Lee, and Yefim Bronfman. I'm Jonathan All, and you're listening to a live broadcast of the St. Louis Symphony Orchestra on St. Louis Public Radio.
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0: Live from Powell Hall at the Jack C. Taylor Music Center, this is the St. Louis Symphony Orchestra. I'm Jonathan All, along with Lauren Eldridge Stewart. Joining us now is music director Stefan Denev. Stefan, good evening, and welcome, and congratulations on a great start to the season.
3: Good evening, buona sera, whatever you want, bonsoir. It's so wonderful to be back in Powell Hall at the Jack C. Taylor Music Center. And, of course, to play with this magnificent orchestra and such a soloist. I mean, I'm in heaven.
0: So last week you were in Forest Park with several thousand of your closest friends. Is that the start of the season, or is this the start of the season, or do you have two starts to the season?
3: I believe we have kind of two starts of the season, yes. The Forest Park concert became such an incredible tradition here. It started in 1968, and to see the audience growing year after year, it's something that is really just very, very encouraging. And it's wonderful to see a full hall tonight as well here in Powell. It feels almost intimate, I have to say, after Forest Park. But yes, the energy is there. And I'm exhilarating because starting with Berlioz, with this very virtuosic Roman Carnival, and to have the orchestra just delivering with such poise and virtuosity and energy, yes, it's a good start of the season, I believe.
0: You and Yefim Bronfman have worked together many times. What in particular do you think he brings to Liszt and to this concerto?
3: What I love is that it really comes from the kind of classical and then Chopin style. So it's a piece that goes towards the future because it's a kind of symphonic poem with a new kind of form and structure. But still, inside of that, despite the bel canto magnificently played by our principal cello, Daniel Lee, the piece is rooted still in extreme elegance. And what I love with Fima, because we call him Fima, by the way,
0: okay,
3: that's his diminutive name, is that he brings a very great kind of honesty and sincerity and simplicity. You know, it's very just beautifully sung, beautifully played, very delicate, and you really understand that Liszt was a friend of Chopin when you hear that.
0: Now, you've conducted works by Andrea Turati before, specifically Solus in 2020. How did Liguria come to your attention, and how did you choose it for tonight?
3: It's been a long time I want to do this piece, actually, because when I met Andrea Turati, I of course wanted to know more about her repertoire, and so I looked at different pieces, and this one actually captured my attention because it's very poetic. It's really, in a way, impressionistic somehow, but it's a mix of things, because it sounds Italian by some aspect, but it's also Scandinavian by others. You know, there's some Sibeliusian feeling here and there. And I really wanted to do it since a long time, and I think it's a great complement to Pines of Rome. Often you do Fountains of Rome before, and I think this piece has almost the same kind of poetry and sound world. So I'm excited to play it, to perform it for the first time here at the St. Louis Symphony Orchestra.
0: It's always a treat to see the St. Louis Symphony Orchestra doing outreach and being in the community. And my wife and I were at Energizer Park, and we saw the brass and percussion do the national anthem. And I have to ask you, on the back of your kit was your name and the number 13. What's the significance of 13 when you're out in the community like that?
3: It's not a lucky number only. It's actually because I'm the 13th music director. Can you imagine? This orchestra is the second oldest orchestra in the country. 147th season that we are starting. And I'm very honored, actually, to be the 13th one. There will be a 14th, you know, but it's definitely a great number to be with this amazing, amazing orchestra.
0: Great music on the pitch in the concert hall at Forest Park. Stefan Deneuve, thank you so very much.
3: We love our community, you know, so we offer music everywhere. I was also at some community concert as an audience member in different places and churches and WashU. I think it's wonderful that we serve the whole community, and we have so many other concerts. So please join us everywhere. We are here for you.
0: Thank you so much.
1: And after the intermission, Stefan Deneuve will lead the orchestra in Andrea Turati's Liguria and Ottorino Respighi's Pines of Rome. Joining us now is SLSO principal cellist Daniel Lee. Welcome, Danny.
4: Hey, how are you?
1: I'm pretty good. How are you?
4: Very good.
1: Have you recovered from your solo?
4: Yeah, I'm relaxed. I have more left. But solo or not, it's always so much fun and exhilarating to be back. You know, usually in summer, no one would believe I'm a musician, and I rarely play. There's no music going. I'm doing something completely different. And then the first 2 weeks, we do the park concert. I love Forest Park, first of all. During the summer, I run it, so I know all the ins. I take a new path every time I do it. It's one of the gems of St. Louis, so it's actually one of my favorite things to do, is actually do the opening night in Forest Park. It's for me, very festive, and I have two young baby girls, and I can't wait for them to be old enough to come join the park and have a family outing. And
1: that's going to be fabulous. Yeah. I can already see it. So let me ask you a few questions about the piano concerto.
4: Sure.
1: So we have here a really unusually intimate dialogue between the piano and the principal cello. Could you tell us more about the role that the cello plays in that moment?
4: It seems to me Liszt liked a cellist or something. It really set the cellist up for a nice moment there. I think what makes it very special is actually what happens before I actually enter. The pianist has a cadenza and asks this question, and you're left hanging, like wondering what's going to happen. And I just have to simply play what's on the music. What Liszt wrote is, it's the setup that makes it extremely special.
1: Now, I've always considered the cello to have this like sort of really warm and intimate sound, and then you have it juxtaposed with this concert grand. Are there any challenges in sort of achieving a balance between the two?
4: Sure. I think the lower your registers are, you have to have more core in the sound to be able to project and cut through. It helps when you have some first principle understanding of the physics of how the cello works. Then you can set it up so that it projects. And you also have to know some basics, but a lot of it has to do with just physics, understanding some principles there.
1: Well, definitely achieved. So another sort of technical question then, how much of the interpretation is sort of established in advance, and then how much of it then develops in, say, this last week of rehearsals with Bronfman?
4: So when I have a, an exposed part like a solo, mm-hmm. I will usually first study the context. So I'll look at the score and see what the architecture is, the structure. So if it's a four-bar phrase, where do I enter within the four-bar phrase? Is it a six-bar phrase? Just the basic structure. And then do all the basic, learn the notes, you know, the basic stuff. And have some general plan, idea, 80%. But the rest of the 20% is done with my colleagues, with the maestro, with the soloist. My colleagues also play some of the motives. So all of that plays a role. And it really depends on how focused I am listening to what is going on. And that's what making music is. So you just sort of soak it all in and put it out there.
1: So we're hearing this program for the first time, but you've been sitting with this program, and we're going from Berlioz all the way down to Respighi. What's one detail that you think that we might not pull out, but that you hope we'll pull out?
4: Well, you know, like I said, the first 2 weeks after no music, I come back, it's just, wow, I love being here. It's amazing. In rehearsal, we did the Respighi rehearsal, the last 3 minutes, I was talking to my wife, who plays in the section. I was like, isn't it just so amazing that the way it ends? I was thinking about like these huge battleships and coming to save this nation, you know, free them. And meanwhile, my wife was like, actually, honey, my cat passed away. I was envisioning his spirit going up to heaven. So, you know,
1: so two totally different visions,
4: but,
1: then.
4: But music is for everybody. You can have it's everybody's own adventure.
1: Well, I'm going to take that quote with me and let you get back to your post. Thank you for coming down to talk with us. That was principal cellist Daniel Lee. And joining us now is tonight's featured soloist, Yefim Brofman. Good evening.
5: Hello, good evening. Good to be here.
1: And bravo on your performance.
5: Thank you very much. Thank you.
1: So the summer before Stefan Deneuve took over as the music director of the SLSO, you helped him select a new Steinway for the orchestra. How does it sound to you now?
5: I love the piano. It's really, sometimes, you know, I select pianos and I come to the orchestra a few years later, the piano I selected, I tried, I said, oh no, who selected this piano? But in this case, I'm very happy. You know, I'm very happy when I get a good piano, and I'm very unhappy when I don't succeed in getting good piano. That's a bad feeling. It happened a few times because I've done it a lot. One never knows how a piano is going to adjust to the new environment and different hall. You make selection in a room in New York, which is, not like a concert hall. So each concert hall has a different features to it and with different qualities, and not every piano will adjust well to it, you know. So it's a little bit of a gamble.
1: Could you tell us a bit about your history with this piano concerto?
5: Oh my God, I've had it throughout my whole life, on and off. Actually, I haven't played it for several years. I think I remember I had one performance during early pandemic in a virtual concert. But before that, it was, occasionally. But for some reason, this concerto went out of fashion a little bit. So, but, you know, the things come and go in cycles. You know, the piano literature is so huge that some composers are overlooked maybe for a few years, sometimes for 20, 30 years, and then they come back. Don't forget that Beethoven, nobody performed in 19th century for 100 years. Liszt actually insisted on playing him, and he's the one who performed Beethoven's sonata in public. He was the first one. Liszt was not only a great composer, but he was also a great personality. He did so much for music, and he was also a great teacher, and he was a great performer, he was a great composer, and he was a great friend to everybody, to Chopin, to Mendelssohn, to Schumann. They all revered him, and of course Paganini, those caprice I played, arranged by Liszt for piano. So he was a great personality, and he must have been an amazing pianist, probably the greatest of 19th century, and he gave a new level to the piano life. So now I forgot the question you asked, but I hope I
1: answered it. But you did answer it, indeed. Yes. And also you asked another question that we had. We were hoping that we got your encore piece right, but it sounds like we did, the Paganini Etudes.
5: Yes.
1: Back to the piano concerto, as I was looking it up, I was a little puzzled that he actually didn't perform it at the premiere. Do you have any guesses as to why he wouldn't, given that he's, you know, such a formidable pianist in his own right?
5: He had many sublime and extraordinary students who probably, that's a good question, and I must tell you that I don't know why he did that. I never discovered him. But I think that probably my guess is he wanted to one of his students to have a limelight.
1: Mm-hmm.
5: To promote them, maybe. He was very helpful in people's lives, and so that's my guess. But I'm sure he played a lot of his work. He wrote so much piano music that you can play 36 recitals, 2 hours long, only with his music.
1: Wow.
5: That's how much music he wrote. And a lot of it, and all of it, is fantastic and fascinating and very modern. You know, he was really ahead of his time. And I think his time now is coming back again. That's what I was going to tell you, that this season, all of a sudden, I have many performances of this concerto with different orchestras. All of a sudden, there is now interest in it. I don't know. You see what the cycles mean. They come and go.
1: Well, you have given us an education in this intermission. We do have to let you go, but I just wanted to stop and thank you for coming and talking to us. And also, thank you for this tremendous performance that you've offered us.
5: Thank you so much. It's a pleasure to be here and great to get to know you. Thank you.
1: Yes.
5: Thank you very much.
1: That was tonight's featured soloist, Yefim Bronfman.
0: The next piece on tonight's program is Liguria by Andrea Tarodi. It continues with an Italian theme, Lauren.
1: Yes, it does. But whereas the themes of Berlioz's Roman Carnival Overture are drawn from an opera, Liguria is a bit more impressionistic in origin. In fact, the composer, Andrea Tarodi, likens her creative process to visual art, and she often paints as a precursor to writing music. Liguria also has a little bit in common with the second work on tonight's program, Liszt Piano Concerto No. 2. So Cameron Kelsall described Tarodi's work as a tone poem, which is a stylistic description that links her to Liszt, who first popularized the term. Tone poems, or symphonic poems, are usually one-movement pieces that convey the mood of a poem, painting, or other expressive media through music. It transports us to a place, and Tarodi describes this place through sound. Although the music is performed without pause, there are 6 sections indicated in the manuscript: waves, horizon, blue path, colors, mountains, and stars. In her notes for Liguria, composer Andrea Tarodi writes about the inspiration for the 6 sections of the piece. On the northwest coast of Italy by the Ligurian Sea are 5 small fishing villages clinging to the steep cliffs. These are called Rio Maggiore, Manarula, Cornelia, Venazza, and Monterosso, and between the villages are paths connecting them through the mountains. In August 2011, I visited this area, and as soon as we arrived, I knew that I wanted to write music about it. The result is a work that can be described as a walking tour among the small villages. Rio Maggiore with its high waves, Manarula with its clock tower, Monterosso, where sunbathers stressfully hurry to secure a place on the beach and open up their colorful beach umbrellas, as if in a scene in a Fellini film, Venazza with its watchtower and cliffs, and lastly, Cornelia, where the night sky was filled with stars.
0: A reminder that you can follow along with your own program notes by going to stlpr.org/symphony. 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And Concertmaster David Halen is standing in front of the orchestra as they tune, waiting for the entrance of Stéphane Deneuve. One thing that I think is just worth noting is that the orchestra, because it's opening weekend, they are not in their usual concert black. They've traded that for ties and tails and fancy dresses. So the orchestra is celebrating the opening weekend, not just with their enthusiastic playing, but also with how they're dressed. A detail that doesn't necessarily come across quite as well on the radio.
1: This is true, but such style. And we now have the entrance of music director Stéphane Deneuve.
0: And he is at the podium, bowing to the audience. And he's going to say some words.
6: Good evening. It feels so good to be back. Bonsoir, indeed. Okay, we'll add one more to that. Buonasera a tutti. Since our program is related
3: to Italy, even if we have only one Italian composer tonight. We started in Rome with Berlioz and will end in Rome thanks to Ottobrino Respighi and his Pines of Rome, depicting four places in Rome that have these beautiful trees. And a little fun fact first. At the start of Pines of Rome, and for the first movement, if you see our double bass section doing nothing, they are not on strike, I promise you. No. It's just that the first movement depicts children playing at La Villa Borghese, and maybe Respighi thought that, you know, the noble, loud, just low voice of the double basses was not appropriate to depict all these children. But don't worry, when they join, also with low brass and tuba, in the second movement, there's a great effect. We dim the light and we enter the catacombs. And here we'll hear some beautiful melody from religious Sanctus, for instance. And after that, the piano will introduce, played by Peter Anderson, a very beautiful sunset in Rome. That's, we are now in Rome in the Gianicolo, the pines in Gianicolum. And here, do I speak too loud? It sounds very loud to me. I hope I will speak less and less because it's sunset. And Scott Andrews will play very sensual, very beautiful, loving, dreaming solo. And at the end of this third movement, Respighi had an incredible idea. He wanted to make the sound of nightingales at night. And normally in the Baroque time you would use, you know, flutes or different ways to imitate birds. But this piece was written in the 1920s, and there was a new technology at the time, which is the gramophone, the phonograph. And he had the brilliant idea, cutting edge, to use a real recording of birds made in the 1910s. And I thought it would be quite interesting to offer you that experience. Nowadays, normally we put a sound file or before CDs, but look behind me, there is a beautiful phonograph here, you see it? Gramophone. And I would like to thank Terry Baer from the Antique Phonograph Society, which is in St. Louis, for lending us this. And so you will hear suddenly the real thing as it was premiered in

sounds Italian, but actually is Italian descent. She's Swedish. And she was inspired by another place in beautiful Italy, the five fishing village called Cinque Terre in Liguria, hence the title of the piece, Liguria, voilà. And here you will actually, it could have been called Il Mare, the sea, because we start with a depiction of the high waves over there, so you will hear a lot of wavy feelings between the percussion, the brass, the strings, the harp, etc. And following that, we will more depict a calmer sea on the horizon, and you'll have a beautiful cor anglais solo again with Caliban. And after that, the orchestra will go into what we call arpeggio, like a lot of calm notes of a chord, and this certainly depicts as well the Sentiere Azzurro, which is the blue pass when you are in this Cinque Terre and you see the sea from the cliff. And it's really shimmering and very hypnotic and beautiful. Then the music gets a bit faster, and you will hear clearly some pizzicato, you know, the strings plucked fast, and some xylophone I was playing in different rhythms. And there, Andrea said that she tried to depict the sunbathers that are stressedly trying to find their place and move quickly their colorful sun beach umbrellas. And it sounds almost like Nino Rota from a Fellini movie, something like that. The waves come back, and it ends with something very poetic, beautiful, where we will have the feeling, I hope, that we are under the stars. Copulas is also like so beautiful. And here you will hear some tremolos, very fast tremolo in the strings, and they call ponticello. They play very close to the bridge, which makes this unreal sound. And you hear some crotals, just bowed, which is special. And something, another fun fact, tam-tam with a rubber, just which makes a kind of almost wolf sound. It's so beautifully orchestrated. I think it's really sound both Italian and Scandinavian. And I hope you will love the piece as much as we do playing for you. It's so great to be back in this wonderful Giacitello Music Center and our beloved Powell Hall. Thank you for being there with us, and have a great season with your St. Louis Symphony Orchestra.

0: You just heard Andrea Tarodi's Liguria. The St. Louis Symphony Orchestra was led by music director Stefan Deneuve.
1: And Stefan Deneuve has shaken the hand of concertmaster David Halen, invited the entire orchestra to rise, and is now exiting the stage. And now a stage re-entry. And it looks like he's looking for some folks. Ah, yes, this entire percussion section. We've heard some very interesting percussion in this piece. And once again, the orchestra. And also an acknowledgement of the score. Speaking of Tarodi's history as a visual artist, the score has a really riveting design.
0: Our concert will conclude with Ottorino Respighi's Pines of Rome. Lauren, this work is the second of three symphonic poems that the composer wrote as part of his Roman Festivals trilogy.
1: Yes, the first is Fountains of Rome, written in 1916, and the third is Roman Festivals from 1928. Composed in 1924, Pines of Rome is in four continuous movements, each depicting a different pine tree at various hours and in different Roman locations. In a performance note, Respighi wrote that he used nature as a point of departure in order to recall memories and visions. The centuries-old trees that dominate so characteristically the Roman landscape become testimony for the principal events in Roman life. In the first, Pines of the Villa Borghese, children play under the trees in the Villa Borghese gardens. Respighi quotes the traditional singing game, Madame Adore, and that tune is repeated by different sections of the orchestra, including a rare quiet moment when it is played by oboe and clarinet. The exuberance of children at play comes to a climax with a wild whooping conclusion, so extraordinary the first audience booed. The dirge-like second movement, Pines Near a Catacomb, describes the gloomy underground tomb with quotations of ancient plain song chants by the trombones. An offstage trumpet intones a Sanctus chant from the Roman Catholic Liber Usualis. The third movement, Pines of the Janiculum, centers on the atmosphere of a moonlit night on a distant hill. And for the final movement, for Pines of the Appian Way, Respighi provided this very detailed caption. Misty dawn on the Appian Way, pine trees guarding the magic landscape, the muffled, ceaseless rhythm of unending footsteps. In this movement, Respighi scored parts for the ancient brass instrument, the buccina. These two soprano parts and two tenor parts are played by trumpets and the two bass parts by trombones. The four trumpets will play from the dress circle balcony, two on house left and two on house right. The two trombones will be in the middle.
0: 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You can see a copy of tonight's program notes and a complete listing of SLSO broadcasts at stlpr.org/symphony. Well, the orchestra has tuned, and Stefan Deneuve should be coming out in just a moment for the final work on tonight's concert, Pines of Rome by Ottorino Respighi.

0: You just heard Ottorino Respighi's Pines of Rome. The St. Louis Symphony Orchestra was led by music director Stéphane Deneuve.
1: And the audience immediately leapt to their feet. Maestro Deneuve has invited the orchestra to rise. He's shaking the hand of Concertmaster David Halen and Associate Concertmaster Aaron Schreiber. And he's now headed off the stage, but I think that the audience is not going to be quite satisfied with that.
0: This will be brief, and there are so many exposed, beautiful solo passages in Respighi's Pines of Rome that I'm sure that many individuals and sections are going to be acknowledged, and he's starting with clarinet.
1: Yes, principal clarinetist Scott Andrews. Also, principal trumpet Stephen Franklin. Another for English horn player Callie Banham. And principal keyboardist Peter Henderson. Also, our new principal harpist Grace Repke. A lot of love for the percussionist, particularly Alan Stewart, who, in addition to playing the gramophone, also played a range of other percussion instruments. Another for the brass and also the horns.
0: The entire woodwind section, and well-deserved, as there are so many intricate parts there. All three of the keyboards. Now, in addition to piano, there's also a celeste and organ on this piece, and all three of the keyboardists are acknowledged. Oh, the double basses get some love. You always love to see that. And the cellos, now the violas. We're moving through the string section. And the violins as well. Pointing at the brass in the balcony. And now the entire orchestra. And the applause is not letting up here at Powell Hall. Pines of Rome, definitely one of the war horses of the repertoire, incredibly popular among audiences for as long as it's been around, and tonight's performance at Powell Hall is no different.
1: Indeed. Speaking of it being a war horse, in this month's blog, SLSO conductor laureate Lennox Lacken related that when he was asked what he would use as an interest music for a concert, and his answer was the last 30 seconds or so of Respighi's Pines of Rome. If you're going to be heroic, this is the way to do it.
0: Scott Andrews got another recognition, that big solo clarinet part being recognized again in his performance. Another handshake for David Halen. And Stéphane Deneuve gesturing to the entire orchestra, now back to the audience, waving with both hands in appreciation. The two-handed wave continues as he exits the stage here at Powell Hall. 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Tonight we heard the following works: Ottorino Respighi's Pines of Rome, which was preceded by Andrea Tarodi's Liguria. Before that we heard Franz Liszt's Piano Concerto No. 2 in A Major, Suite 125, and we began the evening with Hector Berlioz's Roman Carnival Overture.
1: 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Dalia Stastevska will lead the orchestra in Anna Meredith's Nautilus, John Sibelius's Scene with Cranes, Luciano Berio's Folk Songs, featuring soprano and nickel harpa player Aphrodite Patulidou, Patulidou's arrangement of the traditional Kalevala melody, and Sibelius's Lunatar, featuring Patulidou, and Claude Debussy's Lemaire. That's the next broadcast of the St. Louis Symphony Orchestra on St. Louis Public Radio.
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British organist and conductor, Anna Lapwood, wasn't sure what to expect when she landed the music director gig for the chapel choir of Pembroke College in Cambridge at the age of 21. She hoped she could pass on some of her love of music making to her students. She had no idea she would learn so much from them. 9 years later, she's moved on to pursue freelance organ performance. After all, she was the first ever female organ performance scholar at Oxford. It's Swan Songs coming up this hour. The term gaillard, as of course you know, is French for lively. It was a form of Renaissance dance. Here's one by Pierre Attignon, featuring lutenist Hopkinson Smith.

That's lutenist Hopkinson Smith performing the Gaillard by Pierre Attignon. Gabriel Fauré's piano pieces have this amazing quality. They're really hard to play, and at the same time, they don't require virtuosity. The great Franz Liszt struggled to play them. The first time he tried, he said to Fauré, "I've run out of fingers." Here's Catherine Stott. Take a stab at Nocturne No. 2. Something tells me she's going to do just fine.

0: fine flourish on the end there. Catherine Stott performing the Nocturne No. 2 by Fauré. The unsung hero of the string section, coming up next.
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Violist Helen Callis with the New Zealand Symphony Orchestra, the Viola Concerto by York Bowen. For 9 years, the Brit Anna Lapwood was the incredibly gifted director of music and all-purpose brain trust behind the vocal force of nature that is the choir of Pembroke College, Cambridge. She wrapped up her tenure at Pembroke last year. Who knows what she'll do next? The music world is her oyster. She released a final album with the choir on Sony Classical called Arise, Shine, featuring many fantastic contemporary composers. One of those is British composer Cecilia McDowell. Here's her choral piece, Adoro Te Devote.

0: Anna Lapwood, leading the chapel choir of Pembroke College, Cambridge, Adoro Te Devote, by Cecilia McDowell. Frederick the Great, coming up next.
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0: I don't know about you, but I think conventional wisdom says you do everything in your power not to offend a king. How many kings do you know who play the flute? Well, I'd just be impressed if you knew any kings, period. Frederick the Great, third king of Prussia, was an avid flautist. He was, let's call him a strong player, but not a virtuoso. His lessons had plenty of mistakes to them. It's just not in your best interest to tell a king that the note he just played was a real clunker. So his teacher, Johann Quantz, came up with this clever solution. He would cough whenever the king messed up. Apparently, one lesson was so full of errors that the king reportedly scowled and said, "What are we to do about Quantz's cold?" Here's the Flute Sonata by Frederick the Great.

0: The flautist Bartold Kayakin performing the Flute Sonata, composed by King Frederick the Great.
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Have you ever shown up too late for a party? You get there and it's pretty clear, you know, you miss the good part. People are almost ready to start cleaning up. This composer hit the ground running in the mid-19th century. His opera, based on the Faust legend, was a smash hit. Then his career got completely bulldozed by the Franco-Prussian War. He had to flee to England. By the time he got back to Paris, he discovered he was already considered a has-been. Late to the party, coming up this hour. When I say nocturne, you probably think Chopin. But it was the Irish composer and pianist John Field who invented the melancholic nocturne style around 1814, and then Chopin came along and improved it a bunch. This is Chopin's Nocturne No. 15.

The Nocturne No. 15 by Chopin, Maria Joao Pires. The Czech aristocrat, Prince Lichnowsky, sure could pick 'em. And I mean that literally and ironically. He had a great ear. He partially funded the careers of Mozart and Beethoven. You've heard of them. So he knew where the good music was. The only problem was he never asked himself, are these the kind of guys who were gonna ever pay me back? In the case of Mozart, the answer was no. With Beethoven, the answer was kind of, sort of. Litigation ensued. The prince never got all his money back, but he did get a bunch of pieces dedicated to him. So he's got that going for him, which is nice. Here's one of those, Beethoven's Piano Trio No. 2.

0: The Weisskaplan Stumpf Trio, the Piano Trio No. 2 by Beethoven. We're late to the party, coming up.
1: 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I'm Rod Milam. 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
0: Well, there's fashionably late, there's unfashionably late, and then there's just, why did you bother coming at all? It's a kind of a bad feeling when you walk in and people are starting to clean up. It's pretty clear you missed the party. Composer Charles Gounod had to have felt some of that when his most excellent career got completely bulldozed by the Franco-Prussian War. He ended up fleeing to England, and by the time he got back to Paris, he discovered that he was already being considered a has-been. Fortunately, his music does not fall into that category. Here's Ave Maria by Gounod.

That's beautiful tones of Yolanda Condonassis performing Ave Maria by Charles Gounod. Here's some fairy tale music. It's kind of in the same spirit, from Russian composer Nikolai Cherepnin. It's the Russian National Orchestra performing Enchanted Kingdom.

0: The Russian National Orchestra performing Enchanted Kingdom by Nikolai Cherepnin. Its conductor Mikhail Pletnev on the podium.
1: 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I'm Rod Milam. 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
2: Sometimes creativity just strikes. And when it does, it's good to keep track of it. When Sibelius was in the middle of completing his 5th symphony and beginning the work on his 6th, suddenly, inspiration for his 7th symphony hit him too. So, over the course of 8 years, he sketched out his ideas and they started to take shape. They became a single movement symphony that honestly feels like a distilled version of his most powerful musical ideas. It's this, and it's on the way. I'm Melanie Renata. This is Music Through the Night.

Yeah, sometimes creativity just hits. And for Robert Schumann, it hit him during a period of good health. And he created this, his concert piece for four horns, performed for you here by the BBC Philharmonic and hornists Martin Owen, Chris Parks, Alec Frank Gemmell, and Sarah Willis.

0: the BBC Philharmonic, and hornists Martin Owen, Chris Parks, Alec Frank Gemmell, and Sarah Willis, with a work composed in just a matter of very good and happy days, Robert Schumann's concert piece for four horns. I'm Melanie Renata, with more happy sounds just over the horizon. 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
1: 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Boca.

Rini's nomadic little heart couldn't keep him still. He found early success in Vienna, but he still felt unfulfilled. So he took a risk, made a move, and found health and happiness and success in Spain. In Madrid, he wrote 9 guitar quintets. Guitarist Pepe Romero performs his second in E major here, alongside the Academy Chamber Ensemble.

A lot of Spanish flair in that work by Italian composer Luigi Boccherini, his second guitar quintet in E major, guitarist Pepe Romero performing with the Academy Chamber Ensemble. This is Music Through the Night. I'm Melanie Renata. And you know, sometimes creativity just hits you out of nowhere. And when it does, you gotta run with it, even if it comes in spurts. Sibelius took nearly a decade to complete his 7th symphony. Totally worth the effort, I think. It's performed for you here by the London Symphony.

0: And Sibelius never wrote another symphony after that one. Perhaps because the seventh said everything he needed to say, all in one long movement. His seventh in C major, shared with you there by the London Symphony, Colin Davis conducting.
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0: A sailor is an artist whose medium is the wind. A quote from American sailor and author Webb Childs. The same, honestly, could be said of composers. And when you blend the two, music and the sea, you get something like this. If Claude Debussy had not been a composer, he said he would, in fact, have lived a life at sea. You'll get to explore his musical vision of the sea later this hour. I'm Melanie Renata, and this is Music Through the Night. Now, when you think of classical music, you probably have a specific sound in mind. And I'll tell you, classical music is not a monolith, but I bet that this is the sort of sound that you think of. It's Baroque composer Georg Philipp Telemann's Suite in A Major, shared with you here by violinist Elizabeth Wallfisch and the Wallfisch Band.

0: the Wallfish Band and violinist Elizabeth Wallfish making incredible trills and leaps. No surprise that Elizabeth Wallfish was also conducting her ensemble for Georg Philipp Telemann's Suite in A Major. I'm Melanie Renata, and you can go ahead and start to settle into the darkness. In a moment, you get whisked away to a calm summer night on the river. 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
0: Sure, it might be autumn, but here you can almost picture the stars in the sky on a warm summer night, a cool breeze breaking through the hot, sticky, humid air. It's called Summer Night on the River by Frederick Delius.

the woodwinds in the London Philharmonic acting as a cool breeze for Summer Night on the River by Frederick Delius, Vernon Hanley conducting. Claude Debussy's father was a sailor, and he often shared with his son all the enchanting tales of the sea. Debussy was captivated by the stories and by the water, and as the waves of life sort of sent him on a compositional course, he often pulled inspiration from the sea. Here, the Long Beach Symphony shares Debussy's musical vision of the sea.

0: The beauty, power, and mystery of the sea, all wrapped up into that work called The Sea by Claude Debussy, Joanne Folletta conducting the Long Beach Symphony.
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0: In the shadow of war, when Spain's future was uncertain and its people torn apart, one specific composer turned to music, not to dwell on the destruction, but to try to capture the beauty of what was lost and the beauty of what could be. As Spain emerged from civil war, Joaquin Rodrigo put the finishing touches to this concerto, where notes linger like nostalgia and hope for a better future. It's coming up later this hour. I'm Melanie Renata. I'm so glad you're here. This is Music Through the Night. As you settle into the dark of the night, get comfortable. Notice your breath as you're gently embraced by this emotional work by Samuel Barber, the Miro Quartet here with the Adagio for Strings.

What are you supposed to say after a piece of music like that? The stunning Adagio for Strings by Samuel Barber, the Muro Quartet, performing. This is Music Through the Night. I'm Melanie Renata. With a small, heart-wrenching slice of an emotional journey, because we just haven't had enough of that, it's crafted by Spanish composer Joaquin Rodrigo, the second movement of his Aranjuez Concerto, shared with you here by guitarist Jinji Liu and the Spanish Radio and TV Orchestra.

0: music that rose from the ashes of war, the second movement of Rodrigo's Aranjuez Concerto, guitarist Jianjin Liu performing with the Spanish Radio and TV Orchestra. Now there's going to be an upbeat musical wave that swells in just a moment. I'm Melanie Renata. This is Music Through the Night.
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0: Haydn was stoked about a big trip to London, but it fell through. He had a trio of works that he was going to share with London audiences, so instead he offered the music up to publishers and was still able to get it into the ears of the public. This was one of those works, his 77th Symphony in B-flat major, performed by the Philharmonia Hungarica.

That finale was one of the first examples of a sonata-rondo mashup. Haydn's Symphony No. 77 in B flat major, Antal Duratti conducting the Philharmonia Hungarica. I'm Melanie Renata. You're listening to Music Through the Night. And there is a deep appreciation of Strauss in this work by Italian composer Ferruccio Busoni. It's his Tanzwalzer, performed by the Orchestra de la Suisse Romande, Kazuki Yamada at the podium.

0: A vibrant homage to the great Johann Strauss. Ferruccio Busoni's Tanzwalzer, his Opus 53, shared with you there by the Orchestra de la Suisse Romanda.
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0: Imagine walking through a gallery where every painting hums with life. A wooden gnome twitches and snaps. Baby chicks dance in their shells. And a witch's hut takes flight on chicken legs. That was the strange and beautiful world Modest Mussorgsky wandered through when he set out to honor his late friend, artist Victor Hartmann. If you can believe it, this was originally a piano suite. The colorful musical journey through an exhibition of 10 of Hartmann's artworks became a vividly painted score that you'll get to explore later this hour. I'm Melanie Renata. I'm so glad you're here. You're listening to Music Through the Night.

Imagine playing a wooden flute with hardly any keys, and your composer comes up to you and hands you more than 100 fast notes in a row with no time to breathe. Well, that's Johann Sebastian Bach and his flute sonata in E minor, and it's shared with you here by flutist Andrea Oliva and pianist Angela Hewitt.

flutist Andrea Oliva and pianist Angela Hewitt. The two instruments chasing each other around the same melody at the end there. J.S. Bach's flute sonata.

0: 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I'm Rod Milam. 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
1: Sometimes all you need is a friend to tell you to get out of your own way. It took some urging from a violinist friend, but eventually Tchaikovsky crafted this dazzling number, his Waltz Scherzo, Opus 34. Violinist Midori, uplifted here by the London Symphony.

Tchaikovsky's very playful waltz Scherzo, shared with you there by the London Symphony and violinist Midori, Leonard Slatkin, at the podium. And now that you're up, how about a musical walk through an art gallery? You're going to come across a terrifying wooden gnome, limbs of dancers flailing through eggshells like baby chicks, and a witch's hut perched atop chicken legs. It's the spooky season, so why not? It's Pictures at an Exhibition by Modest Mussorgsky. Andrei Previn conducting the Vienna Philharmonic.

0: A tribute to his friend and artist Victor Hartmann. Hartmann's paintings inspired Modeste Mussorgsky for that work called Pictures at an Exhibition. The Vienna Philharmonic performing, Andre Previn at the podium.
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0: In the morning at dawn, through the dew-clad grass I shall walk, breathing in the freshness of morning. Into the fragrant shade where lilacs cluster, I shall go in search of happiness. Part of the lyrics originally set to this work by Rachmaninoff, a deeply nostalgic longing for the landscape of his home. It's on the way. I'm Melanie Renata. Please stay with me.

When musical trends started to shift away from romantic sounds, Mel Bonis offered a more Baroque ambiance with her Suite in the Ancient Style. From that work, this is The Choral.

Flutist Tatiana Ruland, violinist Gezayena Donyevac, violist Ingrid Philippi, and pianist Florian Wieck, all sharing the choral of the Suite in the Ancient Style by Malbonis. I'm Melanie Renata. Thanks for being with me this morning. Our time together this hour begins on a pretty lively note here, the very first piece ever published by Maurice Ravel, written when he was just a 20-year-old student studying in Paris. It's his Minuet Antique.

What started as a solo piano piece became that, Minuet Antique by Marie Servelle, the Paris Orchestra performing. I'm Melanie Renata, with an actual piano solo for you here, one that takes you through the intoxicating scent of lilacs. In life, there is but one happiness that I am fated to find, and that happiness dwells in the lilacs. On their green branches, in their fragrant clusters, my poor happiness blooms. That's part of the original lyrics meant to accompany this piece by Rachmaninoff.

0: You can almost feel the dewdrops. You can almost smell the blossoms. Lilacs from Sergei Rachmaninoff, pianist Nobuyuki Tsujii performing. I'm Melanie Renata, with Beethoven at his most carefree in just a moment.
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0: While you get your coffee brewing on this Friday morning, how about a shot of energy in musical form?

0: Beethoven's known best for his emotionally charged music, so a carefree vibe from him like that, well, that's kind of rare. The Orchestra of La Scala Milan with his 8th Symphony in F major. Good morning. I'm Melanie Renata, and I've got some authentic Romanian folk tunes coming up for you in just a moment.
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0: Considered one of Romanian history's greatest musicians, George Enescu archived folk tunes from his people by weaving them into his music. He crafted two Romanian rhapsodies, both with a whirl and twirl of joyous sound. This is the first one in A major, his Opus 11, number 1, performed by the French National Orchestra.

0: There you go. You thought it was over before it actually was, huh? Yeah, it nearly got me too. George Enescu's Romanian Rhapsody number 1 in A major, Romanian conductor Cristian Machelaru leading the French National Orchestra.
1: 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I'm Rod Milam. 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
0: This is a work that spite built. Composers borrow from each other all the time. Sometimes it's out of admiration. Sometimes it's inspiration. But sometimes it's because they heard something by someone and they think they could do it better. That's exactly what happened here. Arnold Schoenberg, he was not exactly a fan of Handel, so he took some of Handel's musical ideas, little sequences and gestures, and swapped them out for what he thought were stronger ones. It's a little rebellious, a little cheeky, and entirely brilliant. It's coming up. I'm Melanie Renata. Stay with me. Discovered buried in the Stockholm Library. The string quartet in A major by Amanda Rutgenmeier was incomplete at the time, but finished with respect paid to Rutgenmeier's style. This is the second movement of that work performed by the Sylleikos Quartet.

The Siliegos Quartet with the Romantic Second Movement of Rutgenmeier's String Quartet in A. Good morning, my friend. It is 6 past the hour. I'm Melanie Renata. And on the way, a moment to find your center and get balanced before your Friday begins. It's music by Ludovico Einaudi in Mirror Moments. First, the work that became one of Mozart's most popular piano pieces, his Turkish Rondo in A.

Pianist Ruth Laredo with the imitation of an entire Turkish military band, Mozart's Turkish Rondo in A major. Quite the energetic piece for such an early hour. But don't worry, you get to catch your breath here. Violinist and conductor Angèle Dubeau joins and leads La Pietà with a slow and majestic piece by the great Ludovico Einaudi. It's his Sarabande.

0: Believe me when I say that's a great addition to your morning meditation soundtrack. Angèle Dubois conducting La Pietà, performing the violin solo as well, The Sarabande by Ludovico Einaudi. I'm Melanie Renata, and you get to shake the sleep from your bones while things get sort of silly in just a minute.
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Russian music with clear American jazz inspiration, the second dance from the second jazz suite by Dmitri Shostakovich, the Frankfurt Radio Symphony performing. I'm Melanie Renata with the only piece of music that Arnold Schoenberg was able to craft during a pretty stressful, awful, painful chapter. He was fleeing Germany in the 1930s, immigrated to the U.S., and he crafted this concerto after Handel. Here's the New York Chamber Symphony and American String Quartet.

0: A rearrangement of Baroque ideas, Arnold Schoenberg's Concerto After Handel, the New York Chamber Symphony and American String Quartet performing. Strings take a seat and winds flow forward in just a minute. I'm Melanie Renata.
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0: The wind quintet wasn't really much of a thing until composer Anton Reicha made works like this.

0: The Bergen Wind Quintet with one of the first great wind quintets ever written, Anton Reicha's Opus 88, number 2 in E-flat major. I'm Melanie Renata. Thanks for being here. Be good to yourself today, okay?
1: 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Thanks for listening. We have another hour of classical music coming your way. 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

The Wienerwald, situated just northwest of Vienna, the eastern foothills of the Alps, also known as the Vienna Woods. These foothills were an enticing area for Vienna's composers, guys like Beethoven and Schubert, who loved walking through the woods, which inspired a great amount of really good music. But one of the most well-known works inspired by the woods was by a composer who, by his own admission, hated walking. Hills were an anathema to Johann Strauss Jr. Maybe he should have tried waltzing through the woods. Well, for now, this music will suffice. Tales from the Vienna Woods. It's coming up later this hour.

This is the Composer's Datebook for October 2nd. I'm John Burge. In 2001, to commemorate the 100th anniversary of the Nobel Prize, Gustavus Adolphus College in St. Peter, Minnesota, commissioned American composer Steve Heitzig to write a Nobel Symphony. In 1866, the Swedish engineer and scientist Alfred Nobel had invented dynamite. His patent helped him amass a great fortune, but he was troubled by the destructive power and potential misuse of his invention.

Nobel arranged that his estate would award annual prizes to those who made significant contributions to world peace. For his Nobel Symphony, Steve Heitzig set quotations from a variety of Nobel laureates, including Archbishop Desmond Tutu, Elie Wiesel, Martin Luther King Jr., and the Dalai Lama. Purely instrumental effects were employed to convey something of their ideas and ideals. For example, in a section honoring a 1997 winner of the Nobel Prize, the International Campaign to Ban Landmines, Heitzig scored an eerie march for a percussion ensemble consisting of hollow artificial limbs. The October 2nd, 2001 premiere of Steve Heitzig's Nobel Symphony came shortly after the tragic events of September 11th. Understandably, its message had a special resonance for the performers and audiences present at its first performance. Composer's Datebook is produced by APM, American Public Media, in collaboration with the American Composers Forum, reminding you that all music was once new.

A very fun third movement from the suite for violin and piano by William Grant Still. It's music that was composed in 1943 for the violinist Louis Kaufman. A really cool blend of not only classical structures with blues and jazz and folk elements. It's all there. Zena Schiff, the violinist with the Royal Scottish National Orchestra. Well, good Friday morning. Welcome in to another good hour of listener-supported classical music. I'm Ward Jacobson, and I hope your week's been going well. Glad you're here. We will hear works by Tchaikovsky and Gaspar Sanz, Arthur Sullivan. Johann Strauss Jr. will waltz us into the Vienna woods. There's something from Peer Gynt by Edvard Grieg and some Telemann a little bit later. Maurice André, when his trumpet, will play some Telemann. And we get it started here with Maurizio Pollini at the piano to play Bach.

From Book One of The Well-Tempered Clavier, the Prelude No. 1 in C by Bach, and it was Maurizio Pollini at the piano. This next work is a most pragmatic work by Tchaikovsky. It was 1871, and Tchaikovsky was teaching at the Moscow Conservatory, and he was running low on cash. Here's where it gets pragmatic. So he decided, well, he was urged by a friend, actually, to present a concert of his own chamber works. Chamber works, because then you don't need as many orchestra members. And this quartet was written on the fly, just weeks before the concert. And yes, some money was made. Money was brought in. This is the finale from the String Quartet No. 1 in D, and it's the Ying String Quartet.

0: fiery finale from the String Quartet No. 1 in D, Opus 11 by Tchaikovsky. We heard the Ying String Quartet. Coming up, we will go into the Vienna Woods with Johann Strauss Jr., Arthur Sullivan's music, and we will hear from the great guitar master Gaspar Sanz after the break.
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Gaspar Sanz was a very influential guitarist and composer from Spain, from back in the 17th century. That was his work, Canarios, performed by Rolf Liselvand on guitar. Next, it's a concert overture from 1870 by Arthur Sullivan. This is music that predates all those wonderful collaborations with W.S. Gilbert. So Gilbert and Sullivan hold the Gilbert. This is Arthur Sullivan's Overture de Ballo. It's the Royal Liverpool Philharmonic Orchestra.

Overture de Ballo by Arthur Sullivan. Charles Groves conducted the Royal Liverpool Philharmonic Orchestra. It's member-supported classical music on a Friday morning. I'm Ward Jacobson. Half past the hour, the waltz time. Johann Strauss Jr. brought this waltz around right around 1868. It was dedicated to His Highness Prince. I have to take a breath to get this name out. Konstantin zu Hohenlohe-Schlieffenfürst. Don't check me up on that. And it was given its premiere at the High Prince's Palace in Augarten in Vienna. The countryside of the Wienerwald is evoked by this very long introduction, which kind of functions as a tone poem to the woods. There are birds and there are horn calls, a zither to set the scene. And then the waltz kind of picks up with a melody that eventually just sweeps you up like so many Strauss waltzes do. Tales from the Vienna Woods.

0: It is like a little 10 or 11 minute trip to Vienna. Tales from the Vienna Woods, Johann Strauss Jr. We heard the Vienna Philharmonic, Willy Boskovsky conducted. Telemann and Grieg coming up after the break.
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It comes from Act 4 of the incidental music for Henrik Ibsen's play. A very tender song sung by Solveig to her beloved reckless wanderer, Peer Gynt. Solveig's song. An arrangement made by Edvard Grieg for solo piano, and it was Alice Sarah Ott. And now we hear the great Maurice André play Telemann.

0: Telemann's Trumpet Concerto No. 1, it was Maurice André with the Academy of St. Martin in the Fields.
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I grew up on a farm in Nebraska. Never went to a rodeo. I know, that's kind of hard to believe, because they had them there, and they still do. Burwell, North Platte, big rodeos. What's out in western Nebraska? I was only 100 miles west of Omaha, but still. Now, had I grown up in Wyoming? Yeah, now we're talking blasphemy. Aaron Copland grew up in Brooklyn, but he captured the magic of the rodeo with this music. It's a love story all about a young cowgirl who tries to get herself a man. First, she tries to impress the head cowhand by showing off her cowboy skills, riding and roping and that sort of thing. But when that doesn't work, she shows up at the Saturday Night Hoedown in a lovely red dress. And that's when he falls for her. We'll get a little taste of Copland's rodeo ahead this hour. 4 English Country Dances here by John Playford, performed by Hesperus.

Hesperus played John Playford. So good to be here on this early Friday morning. I'm Ward Jacobson. Thanks for listening today and getting a little bit closer to the weekend and time to rest and relax. Here's some music from the 1930s by composer and music educator Carl Orff that was inspired by a book, the Carmina Burana, an anthology of medieval poetry in Latin and vernacular languages compiled in the early 13th century. Now, according to legend, the poems were the work of the Goliards, bands of irreverent students who indulged in not-so-glamorous things, womanizing, drinking, gambling, and satirical verse as they wandered from university to university. Yeah. Carl Orff selected 24 poems from the work, and he organized them into several sections, framing all of them as O Fortuna, the most famous part of Carmina Burana, a fatalistic chorus in praise of Fortune, the cruel goddess who brings both pleasure and suffering.

The Atlanta Symphony Orchestra and Chorus, all under the watchful baton of Robert Shaw. O Fortuna, from Carmina Burana.

0: Harp and castanets. That's a nice combo. Xavier de Maistre played the harp with Lucero Tena on the castanets, that sonata in D by Albéniz. And no, not the Albéniz you may be thinking of. This is Mateo Albéniz. Spanish, yes, but no relation to Isaac Albéniz, who was also a Spaniard, but came about a century after Mateo. Still ahead, we will hear works by Aaron Copland, Earl Lewis Stewart, and something from Dvorak with the Cleveland Orchestra after the break.
1: 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I'm Rod Milam. 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I'm Rod Milam. 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

The very first Slavonic dance by Antonín Dvořák. There would be more to come. That was from Opus 46, the Slavonic Dance in C. And it was the Cleveland Orchestra, conducted by Christoph von Dohnányi. Up next, some music by Earl Lewis Stewart, the contemporary American composer. His musical vision with this next work, it's all about fugues and canons and counterfugues and retrogrades written with the strictest of traditional European standards from the 17th and 18th centuries, but with this kind of pulsating syncopation in the soul of ragtime and blues and jazz. Rhythm Sonata. Marcus Ely plays clarinet here with the Lyris Quartet.

Rhythm Sonata by Earl Lewis Stewart. I like that. Marcus Ely played clarinet with the Lyris Quartet. The Ballet Rodeo is a love story. It tells the story of a young cowgirl who tries to get herself a man. First, she tries to impress the head cowhand by showing off all her cowboy skills. But when that doesn't work, she shows up at the Saturday Night Hoedown in a lovely red dress. And that's when he falls for her. The first section of the ballet is what we'll hear now. And when you listen to Buckaroo Holiday, you can almost picture yourself being at a rodeo.

0: Off to the rodeo we go. Buckaroo Holiday from the ballet by Aaron Copland. The Cincinnati Pops Orchestra with Eric Konzel.
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0: It's a Friday morning. I'm Ward Jacobson with some music by Franz Berwald, a tone poem that is a musical exploration of an imaginary world of nature and fairy tales.

0: The finale of the Symphony No. 2 in C, Opus 61 by Robert Schumann. Kenneth Woods conducted the Orchestra of the Swan. I'm Ward Jacobson.
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0: Two centuries ago, 22-year-old Franz Schubert was on a summer holiday with a singing buddy in Upper Austria. 3 months. Three really good months. Schubert was intoxicated by, among other things, the beauty of the place, being in nature, the heady sweetness of pine trees and mountain air, and also the eight attractive young women who were the daughters and friends of the doctor in whose house he was lodging. Youth. There was considerable music making, as you can imagine. At one point, it was also suggested that Schubert would write a quintet using violin, viola, cello, double bass, and piano, with the tune of Schubert's song, The Trout, included. Well, this is what they got. We're going to hear it, some of it, later this hour. The Florence virtuoso violinist and composer and contemporary of Vivaldi, Francesco Veracini. Some of his music here, Gavotte, from his Overture No. 2 in F.

That was Musica Antiqua Cologne with a gavotte from the Overture No. 2 by Francesco Veracini. Friday morning. It's the first Friday of October. Welcome in. It's classical music. Listener-supported classical music. Thank you for that support. I'm Ward Jacobson in on this Friday. The second day of October, it was on this date in 1869, Mohandas Gandhi, the Indian nationalist leader whose philosophy of nonviolence influence movements around the world, was born. 1869. Peanuts, the comic strip by Charles Schulz, was first published on this date, 1950. Thurgood Marshall was sworn in as an Associate Justice of the United States Supreme Court on this date in 1967, becoming the first black man to serve on the High Court. Today is National Diversity Day, National Custodial Worker Day, and I'm celebrating National Denim Day. I'm wearing a nice old pair of Levi's. Sting is 75 today. Wow. That just doesn't seem right, but it is. Annie Leibovitz, the great photographer, 77. Speaking of historical things, remember 1973? There was a motion picture that had Robert Redford and Paul Newman. It was a huge hit, a runaway hit. Thanks in part to the music and the version from Marvin Hamlisch of An Old Rag by Scott Joplin.

That's a nice version by the New England Conservatory Ragtime Ensemble of Scott Joplin's The Entertainer. We remember it all too well from the Sting from 1973 and the music that Marvin Hamlisch gave us in that particular installment. The original rag, written in 1902 by Scott Joplin, and I apologize, I just about knocked my microphone right off the stand. Oh, well. I'm Ward Jacobson. It's Classical Music on this Friday morning. Glad to have you along.

0: from the very tender and sweet side of Igor Stravinsky, his Pastorale. It was the Boston Symphony Chamber Players.
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The Shinike Orchestra performed Dance from the African Suite, Opus 35, by Samuel Coleridge Taylor. Epic is not a word to be used lightly or carelessly, but that's exactly what this march is, and it holds up with its very spiky string tunes and frequent trumpet blasts. This is music by John Ireland, music that was played before the coronation of Queen Elizabeth II. In 1953, John Ireland's Epic March.

Epic indeed. The Epic March by John Ireland. That was the Sinfonia of London. Sinfonia of London, I should say. And they were under the direction of John Wilson. Friday morning, classical music. Ward Jacobson with you on this second day of October. Trot Quintet by Franz Schubert, composed when he was just 22 years old. He was on a summer holiday in a little town in Upper Austria with his friend, the singer Johann Vogel. There was a mine owner, Herr Pomgartner, who owned a very large house in this little town, and he provided a very warm welcome to the visiting musicians, and he suggested that Schubert would, or should, write a quintet using violin, viola, cello, double bass, and piano. And that tune of Schubert's song, The Trout, be included. That was the request. Well, the end result was Schubert's piano quintet in A, The Trout. These are the theme and variations from The Trout Quintet.

0: Just a little taste of the Schubert Trout Quintet, the theme and variations. Yefim Bronfman was the pianist, Pinchas Zukerman violin, Jethro Marx played viola, Amanda Forsyth cello, and Joel Quarrington on the double bass.
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0: Well, let's see, yes, not yesterday, but maybe the day before, earlier this week. I can't remember the day. It was International Podcast Day celebrated. 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

Oh, yes, let it resonate throughout the hall there. The Empire Brass playing Bach, the Trio Sonata No. 1. On this first Friday of October, good to be with you on this early October 2nd morning. I'm Ward Jacobson. I guess it's not all that early anymore. We close out this hour with Tchaikovsky. It's the Scherzo Movement from the Orchestral Suite No. 1.

0: The Scherzo Movement from the Orchestral Suite No. 1 in D by Tchaikovsky. It was the National Symphony Orchestra of Ireland. I'm Ward Jacobson.
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0: For over a century, the only oboe concerto Mozart wrote was thought to be lost, despite the fact that it was very popular during his lifetime. Lost? How does that even happen? Well, okay, I've seen the corner of the laundry room in my basement. I get it. Things can, in fact, accumulate and get lost. Apologies to the Mozart extended family. Anyway, Mozart wrote that concerto for the new oboist in the Salzburg Archbishop's Orchestra, a fellow named Giuseppe Ferlendis. And eventually it was sent off to Franz Joseph Haydn's oboist at Esterhazy. This is about 6 years later, and that's when it disappeared. Well, I'll follow up on that story, and we will hear the Mozart Oboe Concerto later this hour. François-Joseph Gossec helped to establish the classical symphony in France. And this is a little taste of one of his 50-odd symphonies. This is the finale from the Symphony No. 3 in D.

The finale from the Symphony No. 3 in D, a pastoral symphony by François-Joseph Gossec. That was Tafelmusik. Rolling along on a Friday morning, the second day of October. Yeah, September now just a memory. Glad you're here and getting you a little bit closer to the weekend. I'm Ward Jacobson. Thanks for tuning in. We'll hear music by Mozart, featuring the oboe a little bit later in the hour, Ruth Gipps, Peter Maxwell Davis, and this work by Rossini. Humor plus romance plus great tunes. Well, that equals a hit opera. This one from 1816, the overture from The Barber of Seville.

Ricardo Chailly led the National Philharmonic Orchestra in the overture to The Barber of Seville by Rossini. Now we change moods quite drastically, in fact, with this 1980 work by the British composer Peter Maxwell Davis, which imagines the sadness of people having to leave their hometown if the environment was destroyed. Food for thought nearly 50 years ago and still today. David Russell is the guitarist, playing Farewell to Stromness.

0: Farewell to Stromness, music by Peter Maxwell Davis. David Russell was the guitarist. Ruth Gipps and also, Brahms, a little bit later in the hour, but there is music for the oboe and orchestra by Mozart. It's coming up next.
1: 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I'm Rod Milam. 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
0: Mozart wrote his one and only oboe concerto for the new oboist in the Salzburg Archbishop's Orchestra, a fellow named Giuseppe Ferlendis, 1777. But the concerto made a greater sensation in the hands of Friedrich Rahm, the oboist of the renowned Mannheim Orchestra. Mozart was thrilled that Rahm was, as he wrote, quite crazy with delight with the concerto. It is now Rahm's warhorse, according to Mozart. Well, the warhorse got lost a few years later after it was shipped off to Haydn's oboist in the Esterhazy Orchestra, and it wasn't rediscovered until 1920 by the director of the Salzburg Mozarteum Archives. It was marked Concerto in C, Oboe Principale. Here's Ray Still playing with the Chicago Symphony Orchestra.

0: The oboist was Ray Still with the Chicago Symphony Orchestra. Claudio Abbado conducted that oboe concerto in C by Mozart.
1: Hey, St. Louis, it's Ira Flatow from Science Friday. 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So I'm excited to be joining botany superstar Lucia Lohman of the Missouri Botanical Garden live at the Sheldon on November 5th. 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
3: 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Hear guest conductor Dalia Stasevska lead the orchestra in Debussy's La Mer, Luciano Berio's Folk Songs, featuring soprano Aphrodite Patulidou, as well as works by Anna Meredith and John Sibelius. 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
0: This next work by Ruth Gipps was written as an orchestral tribute for the coronation of Queen Elizabeth II back in 1953. Alas, the piece never made the cut for the coronation. It had its first performance a year later in Melbourne, Australia. Coronation Procession.

Coronation Procession by Ruth Gipps. That was the BBC Philharmonic Orchestra. Ramon Gamba conducted. I'm Ward Jacobson on this second day of October, the first Friday of the 10th month. A couple of notable dates to recognize here. 1869, the Indian nationalist leader whose philosophy of nonviolence influenced movements around the world, Mohandas Gandhi, was born on this date. And also on this date, 1967, Thurgood Marshall was sworn in as an Associate Justice of the United Supreme Court, becoming the first African-American to serve on the High Court. We'll close out with Nadia Salerno-Sonnenberg playing the violin here, the third movement of the Concerto in D by Brahms.

0: The third movement of the Violin Concerto in D, Opus 77, by Johannes Brahms. That was Nadia Salerno-Sonnenberg, the soloist with the Minnesota Orchestra, Ado DeBart, conducted. I'm Ward Jacobson.
1: 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Thanks for listening. 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

Ah, I can picture it now. The sun going down over the ocean. Sitting in a very comfy chair. Listening to the breeze float through the palm tree fronds. You know, I got pretty close today. My son texted me. He's on holiday, and they took a little diversion for a couple of days. He said, I'm on a beach in Lisbon. I said, I don't want to hear about it. I really do. Well, Lisbon isn't quite the tropics, but the Symphony No. 1 by Louis Morrow Gottschalk is all about a lovely night, last night in the tropics. You can smell the seaweed. Well, you know, Scotland's not bad either.

Scotch, Strathspey, and real. Should that be Scots or Scottish? Because I was always told when I lived in Scotland that Scotch referred only to the whiskey, but there you go. Percy Grainger's music with Marc-André Hamelin performing. Great music coming up, including a little something from Jerome Maras, one of my favorites. I'm Lynn Warfel. Welcome. Yeah, I mentioned a little bit earlier that I heard in a text from one of my sons who is in Lisbon with his family right now, just for a couple of days after visiting some family in Britain, and they're on the beach. I thought, oh, isn't that lovely? Did you get to travel very much? And if you did, have you ever been to a place? I mean, Europe is great, and you see castles and all these things that we don't really have in this country of that age. But you go to places like Athens and Rome. I remember going to Rome when I was 18 in a bus, a choir bus, and we were driving down some road in Rome, and all of a sudden right in front of us is the Colosseum, and right next to it is the Forum. I mean, that is ancient, and it takes your breath away when you think about how old it really is. Well, Beethoven was impressed by Athens anyway. Here's the Ruins of Athens Overture with the German Chamber Philharmonic.

The Ruins of Athens, the overture by Beethoven with the German Chamber Philharmonic, conducted by Daniel Harding. Well, this is music by Jerome Maras. He wrote some wonderful movie music scores like The Cardinal and The Adventures of Huckleberry Finn and The Big Country, for which he was nominated for an Oscar. This is the second movement of his Symphony No. 1 with the London Symphony Orchestra led by Joanne Folletta.

0: Just delightful and entertaining. Jerome Maross's Symphony No. 1, the second movement, Joanne Folletta and the London Symphony Orchestra.
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0: Well, it's time to get out the sunscreen and anything that smells like coconut. It's time to go to the tropics. These are Tropical Airs by Paquito de Rivera. This is the contradance played by the Imani Winds.

From Tropical Airs, the Contra Dance, music by Paquito de Rivera. It's played by the Imani Winds. Well, next we have the Utah Symphony. They're going to be led by Maurice Abravanel. This is music by Louis Morrow Gottschalk. He was born in Louisiana, in New Orleans. He was of Creole heritage, and his dad was Jewish-American. Yeah, and Louis Morrow Gottschalk spent most of his working career outside the United States. He actually died in Brazil. This is his Symphony No. 1, Night in the Tropics.

0: Now I'm craving coconut. Night in the Tropics from Symphony No. 1. It is the Symphony No. 1, the subtitle of the Symphony No. 1 by Louis Morrow Gottschalk with the Utah Symphony, led by Maurice Abravanel.
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0: This is music of a contemporary of Mozart's, but he was from Spain, Carlos Baguer, his Symphony No. 12.

0: The Symphony No. 12 by Carlos Baguer. He was called the Spanish Mozart. I think they met on one occasion. They certainly were contemporaries. Whether or not they actually met, I do not know. But the London Mozart players were led by Matthias Bommert. I'm sure Carlos probably would have preferred if in this day and age. He said, boy, in 2026, I hope I have a group called the London Baguer Players. But it didn't quite work out that way for him. So I hope you enjoyed that. Hey, remember the Daily Download. It's a free piece of classical music. 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I'm Lynn Warfel. Thanks for joining me.
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You have to wonder. You have to wonder if Gabriel Fauré knew at the time that his love life with Emma Bardach, a famed and beautiful singer of his day, was going to go south. Maybe he wouldn't have written all this music, and he didn't even write it for her. No, wrote it for her little girl, whose nickname was Dolly, and on her birthday every year, he would write her a little piano piece that he orchestrated and put together as the Dolly Suite. And then Mama took off with Claude Debussy, who also was a friend. Oh dear, that had really hurt. Gabriel Fauré's Dolly Suite coming up.

The Waltz number 4 by Cécile Chaminade, in case you're keeping track, do you have your scorecard? That was pianist Peter Jacobs playing that. Great music coming up. The next one you can have for free. Welcome. It's Friday, the 2nd of October. I'm Lynn Warfel. I always feel good when fall comes around. I don't know. Yeah, I'm a little weird. It's like a little crispness in the air every now and then. Crispness, not Christmas, although I'm sure we'll see those decorations out soon enough. It's practically Halloween, you know. Anyway, let's get to that jadedness out of our character here, because this piece of music is for free. It's the daily download for today. 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

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Right, here's a piece of music. The Leipzig Gewandhaus is going to play it. Well, at least the Leipzig Gewandhaus's strings, led by Kurt Masur. Music by Mendelssohn, written in the fall of 1821, so he would have been about 11. Yeah, when I was 11, I was taking empty toothpaste tubes to school to make little art projects. I wasn't doing this. But he was busy writing, a dozen or so string symphonies. He was 11. He was almost halfway through. Here's the String Symphony number 5.

0: You gotta wonder. I remember when my kids were 11, and I can't imagine them sitting down with score paper in front of them and coming up with anything like that. Even if they could, just writing it down would have been a problem, I think. But Mendelssohn was about 11 when he wrote the String Symphony No. 5. He wound up technically, I believe, with about 13 string symphonies. The Leipzig Gewandhaus Orchestra strings, led by Kurt Masur.
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0: This is music Dmitri Shostakovich wrote to celebrate the 19th birthday of his son, Maxim. The Piano Concerto No. 2, Yuzha Wang plays it.

0: He wrote it for his son, Dmitri Shostakovich's Piano Concerto No. 2, written for Maxim Shostakovich's 19th birthday and graduation recital at the Moscow Conservatory. And he thought it was kind of lightweight, but it became one of his most loved pieces. The Piano Concerto No. 2, played there by Yuzha Wang and the Boston Symphony. I'm Lynn Warfel.
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Well, if you know me, you know that I'm a big movie buff. Not an expert, just a big fan. But I'm always surprised when it comes to movie music and movies about who comes out as favorite composers and all that. Of course, John Williams is always up there. James Horner, but undeniably, Ennio Morricone's name comes up more often than not. And one of the two films that's really requested to hear his music, this one, Cinema Paradiso, a beautiful coming-of-age tale.

A delightful little divertissement doing what it was supposed to do as advertised, Divert, music by Emile Bernard with the CO Chamber Orchestra. I'm Lynn Warfel. Welcome. I come from a family of brass and trumpet players, not that that's worth anything, but I really love good trumpet players, and Alison Balsam is definitely terrific. Here she is with the German Chamber Philharmonic, the Concerto by Johann Nepomuk Hummel.

0: I do believe that Alison Balsam is also, isn't she Lady Alison Balsam? Well, she's married to Sam Mendes. And Sam Mendes, a filmmaker, wonderful filmmaker. They've been married since 2017. And she's a terrific trumpet player, as you just heard. And I think, yes, she got one title or another. I can't remember exactly what it was now. I'd have to look it up. Anyway, Alison Balsam, the German Chamber Philharmonic, the Trumpet Concerto by Johann Nepomuk Hummel.
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0: Whenever I think of Hector Berlioz and his music, I think of having one of those very driven dog breeds as a puppy, you know, that's ramming around your house and all this energy, because his music was just like that, no matter what he was writing. And here's his Hungarian March with the Cincinnati Pops.

Pops, led by Eric Kunzel, Berlioz's Hungarian March. Well, this movie is considered by many sources to be considered one of the best films ever made. Yeah, it won all kinds. It's a world cinema classic for sure. It won all kinds of awards. Cinema Paradiso. Yeah. A movie about movies, which is always entertaining. It's from 1988. It's kind of a comedy, but it's also very touching and heartbreaking and a coming-of-age kind of film. And it was directed by Giuseppe Tornatore. It's kind of, in a little way, autobiographical for him, about a small Sicilian town, and it centers on a friendship between a young boy and an aging movie projectionist who works at cinema. And it's just beautiful. The collaboration between Tornatore and Ennio Morricone, who did the score, lasted until Morricone died in 2020. Here is Morricone's Cinema Paradiso.

0: Beautiful music for a beautiful movie. It's a great movie to watch on a fall evening. Cinema Paradiso, music by Ennio Morricone, and Gil Shaham was performing along with the Hollywood Bowl Orchestra led by John Mauchery. If you haven't seen it, did you have a little movie theater in your hometown growing up? I did. It was the Colonnade, and it reminds me a lot of Cinema Paradiso. And like Cinema Paradiso, spoiler alert, it was torn down, and I just felt like, wow, a big chunk of my childhood went when that did. That movie theater built probably 10 years before talking pictures even came into being. But that last scene of Cinema Paradiso, well, just watch it if you never have. It's a terrific movie.
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0: These are the three Botticelli pictures regarded in music by Autorino Respighi with the Philharmonia.

0: The Three Botticelli Pictures by Ottorino Respighi with the Philharmonia led by Jeffrey Simon. I'm Lynn Worfel.
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This is just one portion of a beautiful nature painting piece of music composed around 1910 by Swedish composer Helena Monktell. It's called the Dala Suite. It has four movements that include an evocative movement depicting church boats on a lake, traditional fiddle music in another, and this, the longest movement, Summer Night, the Dance Grows Quicker. It gets perky. It's coming up later.

A little syncopation in there that they call the Scots snap or the Scottish snap that makes that the Scottish rondo by Irish composer John Field, played by Irish pianist Michael O'Rourke. Oh, well, they're neighbors, close enough. I meant Scotland and Ireland, not John Field and Michael O'Rourke, but, well, I don't know. Coming up, there's more great music, so I hope you can stay right where you are. Welcome to Friday, the 2nd of October. I'm Lynn Warfel. And when Leopold Stokowski was leading the Philadelphia Orchestra, he did a lot of orchestrations and arrangements of pieces that previously had not been for full symphony orchestra. Like, he did a lot of box music, including that Toccata and Fugue. You might remember opening up the movie Fantasia. Yeah, he did that one as well for the Philadelphians who played it in that movie. Well, here is the Philadelphia Orchestra. They're led by Wolfgang Sawalich in this transcription by Stokowski of A Mighty Fortress Is Our God.

Ein Fechterburg ist unser Gott, a mighty fortress is our God, Bach's music rearranged, transcribed by Leopold Stokowski, the Philadelphia Orchestra, led by Wolfgang Swalich. This is the wonderful choir of King's College, Cambridge, led in this recording by Stephen Cleobury in Charles Stanford's Nunc Dimittis.

0: Sir Charles Villiers Stanford's music Nunc Dimittis, Now Let Us Depart, the choir of King's College Cambridge, led by Stephen Cleobury.
1: 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I'm Rod Milam. 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I'm Rod Milam. 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
0: This is one of Franz Schubert's symphonies now. He called it the Little C Major because it was smaller in scale than another symphony he wrote in C Major, significantly longer symphony. He started working on this one in the fall of 1817 and finished it by February of 1818, but it didn't have its first public performance until 1828, which was the year Schubert died. It had its first public performance in Vienna. Here's the Symphony No. 6 in C with the Chamber Orchestra of Europe.

0: Music by Franz Schubert. He called it his little C major symphony number 6. The Chamber Orchestra of Europe was conducted by Claudio Abbado.
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0: This is music from Swedish composer Helena Montel. It dates from 1910, and it has to do with the Dala area of Sweden. Yeah, where those wonderful Dala horses come from. I looked a little bit about them, and turns out that way back, maybe even in the 1700s, 1600s, that farmers would carve them during the very long winter nights, and that's how that tradition started. From the Dala Suite, this is the finale, Summer Night, and the dance grows quicker with the Gavla Symphony Orchestra, led by Tobias Ringborg.

Summer Night, The Dance Grows Quicker from the Dalla Suite by Helena Munktell, Swedish composer, now for a Norwegian composer, Edvard Grieg, and a Dance of the Elves.

0: Dance of the Elves by Edvard Grieg with Alice Sarah Ott playing piano. Hope you enjoyed that. I'm Lynn Werfel.
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Born in Anniston, Alabama in September of 1899 was William Dawson. He ran away from home at 13 to study music at the Tuskegee Institute. By the time 1931 rolled around, he was choir director at the Tuskegee School of Music. And he directed the choir during a week-long engagement at Radio City Music Hall. The choir also performed for Presidents Herbert Hoover and Franklin D. Roosevelt. This is part of his Negro Folk Symphony he wrote in 1934, premiered by Leopold Stokowski and the Philadelphians. William Dawson's music coming up.

The Rondo movement from the Bassoon Concerto by Giacchino Rossini with Jaco Luoma, the bassoonist, and the Tapiola Sinfonietta led by Jana Nissensen. Coming up, we have some great music, including Dvorak's String Quartet. It's the 2nd of October. It's Friday. I'm Lynn Warfel, and I welcome you. This is a pretty well-known melody from the world of classical music. Handel's Largo from Xerxes with Chen Yi, the violinist, and Lars Hannibal, the guitarist.

Used in many different forms, the Largo from Xerxes by Handel with Chen Yi, the violinist, and Lars Hannibal, guitarist. This is music from William Dawson, who had such a great musical career. He ran away from home at the age of 13 to study music. Yeah, that's kind of an unusual reason to run away from home, but he certainly made it pay off when he went to the School of Music at Tuskegee Institute, led the choir there for 25 years after he graduated, and had all kinds of wonderful accolades, including a lot of his compositions, like this Negro Folk Symphony. This is Oh Let Me Shine Like a Morning Star, the Detroit Symphony, led by Nema Yerville.

0: It's a pretty incredible work, given its 1934 premiere by the Philadelphia Orchestra, led by Stokowski. William Dawson's Negro Folk Symphony, that was just one of the movements. Oh, Let Me Shine, Shine Like a Morning Star, Naima Yerby and the Detroit Symphony Orchestra.
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0: Antonín Dvořák was on sabbatical in Spillville, Iowa, as you may know, when he wrote several of his really now seminal works. New World Symphony, he was finishing up when he got to Spillville, and then he worked on the string quartet and string quintet, both of which we know as the American chamber music pieces. Here's the quartet number 12, the American in F major, and it's performed by the Juilliard String Quartet.

0: The effervescent American String Quartet, number 12 in F, Dvorak's music, played by the Juilliard String Quartet.
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0: To wrap up, it's the Danish National Chamber Orchestra. They're led by Adam Fischer, playing Mozart, the Symphony No. 13.

0: The Danish National Chamber Orchestra. They were led by Adam Fischer in Mozart's Symphony No. 13. Hope you enjoyed that. Thanks for your company. I'm Lynn Warfel.
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7: Have you ever had a work anxiety dream? Many people do. I've had two different ones, each of which has recurred periodically over the years. There's the one that has to do with being locked out of the studio, which actually happened once. And then there's another that has to do with multitasking. Trying to edit some tape while doing my air shift and having to flip over an LP. Remember those? Okay, this is kind of a dated dream. I'm Mindy Ratner. Right about the time this music was being written, its composer had lots of other demands on his attention. The Symphony No. 97 by that multitasking rock star of the classical period, Franz Joseph Haydn, is on the way. Here come the Munchkins.

It just makes me think of the Munchkins in The Wizard of Oz. But that was The Entry March of the Boyars by Johann Halvorsen. Richard Heyman conducted the Slovak Philharmonic Orchestra. I'm Mindy Rantner. It's great to have your company for classical music on this first Friday in October. Music by Bedřich Smetana coming up in just a few minutes. We'll hear some selections from his opera, The Bartered Bride, a hymn for string orchestra by American composer Henry Cowell, and music that put Franz Josef Haydn squarely on the public musical map. His Symphony No. 97 is on the way, a recording by Sir Colin Davis and the Royal Concertgebouw Orchestra coming up in about 20 minutes. This is a tune by Fritz Kreisler, who couldn't be bothered with giving it some kind of fanciful name. He just called it Tempo di Minuetto.

I'm guessing Fritz Kreisler played that a time or two as he toured the world. The Tempo di Minuetto by Fritz Kreisler. Violinist Joshua Bell and pianist Paul Coker did the honors. Well, if you ever have an opportunity to go to Prague, right at the foot of the Charles Bridge over the Vltava River is a museum dedicated to Bedřich Smetana, who's considered the father of the nationalist movement in Czech composition. Bohemia was at that time part of the Austro-Hungarian Empire. And the first really bohemian opera was his own, Bartered Bride.

The Overture and Two Dances from The Bartered Bride by Bedřich Smetana, the Furiant, and Skočná, Eliahu in

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1: When Franz Josef Haydn was writing his Symphony No. 97, he was composing a whole bunch of other things and conducting and probably going to tea. This all has to do with London, you see. Sir Colin Davis and the Royal Concertgebouw Orchestra made this recording of Haydn's Symphony No. 97.

0: writing as though he had nothing else to do in the world and just devote all his attention to that very piece of music. It's one of the London Symphonies by Haydn, the Symphony number 97. The Royal Concertgebouw Orchestra was conducted by Sir Colin Davis.
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0: Some music by American composer Henry Cowell. 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

0: The Hymn for String Orchestra by Henry Cowell, the City of London Sinfonia Strings, conducted by David Amos.
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0: Anybody want to go stomp some grapes? Sounds like somebody could be slipping around on all those grape skins. Doesn't that sound silly? Well, this actually comes from Adolphe Adam's ballet Giselle, from the first act. It's the pas de vendange, means it has everything to do with the grape harvest. And it's one of the best known parts of the entire ballet. Oh, sounds like somebody slipped again. I'm Mindy Ratner-Adam, and more this hour.

This is the Composer's Datebook for October 2nd. I'm John Burge. In 2001, to commemorate the 100th anniversary of the Nobel Prize, Gustavus Adolphus College in St. Peter, Minnesota, commissioned American composer Steve Heitzig to write a Nobel Symphony. In 1866, the Swedish engineer and scientist Alfred Nobel had invented dynamite. His patent helped him amass a great fortune, but he was troubled by the destructive power and potential misuse of his invention.

0: Nobel arranged that his estate would award annual prizes to those who made significant contributions to world peace. For his Nobel Symphony, Steve Heitzig set quotations from a variety of Nobel laureates, including Archbishop Desmond Tutu, Elie Wiesel, Martin Luther King Jr., and the Dalai Lama. Purely instrumental effects were employed to convey something of their ideas and ideals. For example, in a section honoring a 1997 winner of the Nobel Prize, the International Campaign to Ban Landmines, Heitzig scored an eerie march for a percussion ensemble consisting of hollow artificial limbs. The October 2nd, 2001 premiere of Steve Heitzig's Nobel Symphony came shortly after the tragic events of September 11th. Understandably, its message had a special resonance for the performers and audiences present at its first performance. Composer's Datebook is produced by APM, American Public Media, in collaboration with the American Composers Forum, reminding you that all music was once new.
1: Once upon a time, this was new. It's a tune by Argentinian composer Jorge Morel. It's called Jugueteando, means playfully, and it's playfully played for us by guitarist David Russell.

playful and short and sweet, Jugueteado by Jorge Morel, played by guitarist David Russell. It's always nice to have company for classical music. I'm Mindy Ratner. I know I'm here and you're there, but at least we get to enjoy the music together on this 2nd of October. An overture by Felix Mendelssohn coming up in about 5 minutes. We have a score that was written for a play back in the days of the Soviet Union, Dmitri Kabalevsky's music coming up, and we're going to stomp some grapes with the Pas de Vendange, the grape harvest dance from Adolphe Adam's ballet Giselle later in the hour. And this is music by another French romantic composer, Emmanuel Chabrier. Yael Weiss plays the Joyous March.

She put her all into that recording. Pianist Yael Weiss with The Joyous March by Emmanuel Chabrier. Maybe it's joyous because it's Friday. Who knows? Douglas Boyd and the Winter Tour Music Collegium has made a recording of music by Felix Mendelssohn, the Hebrides Overture, also known as Fingal's Cave.

0: Somehow that always reminds me of a black and white cartoon we used to see on television, because that was the music that was used for it. The Hebrides Overture by Felix Mendelssohn, also known as Fingal's Cave. The Winter Tour Music Collegium was conducted by Douglas Boyd. Some music for kids coming up in a moment.
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0: Dmitri Kovalevsky wrote the incidental music for a kid's play called The Inventor and the Comedians, which was staged in Moscow. He later took some of those numbers, turned them into a suite called The Comedians.

It's one of Dmitri Kabalevsky's best-known, best-loved works, a suite called The Comedians, drawn from a collection of incidental music for a play for children. Donald Barra conducted the San Diego Chamber Orchestra in that recording. And this is one of six cafe pieces by Voyislav Ivanovich. It's called A Funny Waltz.

0: I don't know if it was amusing, but it certainly was entertaining, and maybe those last few notes were supposed to get us to giggle. A Funny Waltz, that's what it was called. It's one of six cafe pieces by Vojislav Ivanovich. Mark Gurgic played it for us on the guitar, and we are headed to the ballet in just a moment.
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0: Part of the process of making wine is crushing the grapes. It's part of the grape harvest. And Adolphe Adam, in his ballet Giselle, included some grape harvest music, the Pas de Vendange. It sounds like this.

A grape harvest. What fun! Pas de vendange from Adolphe Adam's ballet Giselle. And from Estancia by Alberto Ginastera, this is the Malambo.

0: Yeah, burn some calories with that one. Malambo from Estancia by Alberto Ginastera, Keith Lockhart, and the Boston Pops.
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0: For anyone impatient, we take the best, which is also the last, and we're playing it first, just to give you a taste of what is probably Max Bruch's best-known work. And I put it that way only because his other best-known work is also for violin and orchestra, the Scottish Fantasy. But this is the third and final movement from Bruch's first violin concerto, arguably, like the Scottish Fantasy, one of the most fabulous works in the violin repertoire. I'm Mindy Ratner. Midori joins Maurice Jansons and the Berlin Philharmonic. Sir Charles Hubert Hastings Parry, setting to music, a play by Aristophanes.

The Bridal March of the Birds, from The Birds of Aristophanes by Hubert Parry. We heard the BBC Welsh National Orchestra. I'm Mindy Rantner. It's great to have your company for classical music on a Friday, the first one in the new month. Music by John Knowles Payne. What a distinguished sounding name. He was an American composer. Joanne Folletta and the Ulster Orchestra have recorded some of his music. And we'll hear what he wrote to dress up Shakespeare's play As You Like It. Also, Ingrid Habler plays Mozart. And Midori is front and center with Maris Jansons and the Berlin Philharmonic, a movement from Max Bruch's first violin concerto, something to look forward to. And Johann Sebastian Bach's Brandenburg Concerto No. 3 in a kind of unconventional recording by the Philip Jones Brass Ensemble.

Of course, I always have the strings in my mind's ear. So, but the Brandenburg Concerto No. 3 by Bach, as recorded by the Philip Jones Brass Ensemble, was kind of a treat on a Friday. Some dance music by Sir Malcolm Arnold, who's a good composer to play after the Philip Jones Brass Ensemble. I don't know that he was ever a member of that group, but he was, in addition to being a composer, he was also a trumpet player. Bryden Thompson and the Philharmonia Orchestra with us with the four Scottish dances.

0: Four Scottish Dances by Sir Malcolm Arnold, the Philharmonia Orchestra, conducted by Bryden Thompson. Music inspired by Shakespeare in a moment.
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0: Some music by John Knowles Payne, one of the so-called Boston Six composers. Joanne Folletta and the Ulster Orchestra have recorded some of his music, including the overture to Shakespeare's As You Like It.

Joanne Folletta and the Ulster Orchestra with the overture to Shakespeare's As You Like It, music by John Knowles Payne. Ingrid Haebler was an Austrian pianist, lived a long, long life, nearly reaching the age of 94. And among the composers she liked most to perform and record, there was Mozart.

0: the alphabet song. Well, Mozart knew it as A vous dirai-je, maman, and we usually refer to this as the Twinkle Twinkle Variations. Mozart's music, played by pianist Ingrid Haebler.
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0: Lovers of the violin, especially romantic music, this is for you. And it comes from the first violin concerto by Max Bruch.

0: Yep, they liked it. Well, they should. Midori with Maris Jansons and the Berlin Philharmonic, the last movement of Max Bruch's Violin Concerto No. 1.
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Does the name Oscar Ned Ball sound familiar? He was a student of Antonin Dvorak. And you could hardly ask for a better teacher in all of Bohemia. And like Dvorak, he became a composer and a conductor, and he was also, like Dvorak, a violist. I'm Mindy Rantner. Oscar Ned Ball is said to have loved fairy tales, and we have one called The Tale of Hansa, an excerpt coming up. This is by Claude Champagne.

The Quebec Symphony Orchestra, conducted by Yoav Talmi. That was the Danse Villageoise by Claude Champagne. More music ahead. It's always nice to have your company for classical music. I'm Mindy Rantner. I'm glad we could get together on this first Friday in October. Some music by Fanny Mendelssohn coming up in just a little while. We'll sample a septet by Beethoven and hear music by Oscar Nedbal, composer and conductor and one-time student of Antonin Dvorak and founder of a string quartet. He did a lot in his life, and we'll hear some of his music coming up. Jonathan Rees conducts the Scottish Ensemble in the Capriole Suite by Peter Warlock.

The Capriole Suite, music for strings by Peter Warlock. Jonathan Rees conducted the Scottish Ensemble strings. This next music is for just one player. In this case, it's pianist Heather Schmidt, who recorded an andante by Fanny Mendelssohn.

0: An andante by Fanny Mendelssohn, played by pianist Heather Schmidt, who, as it turns out, like Fanny Mendelssohn, is also a composer in her own right and has worked with the Rocco Ensemble, once upon a time River Oaks Chamber Orchestra in Houston.
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0: This is the fourth movement from Beethoven's E-flat septet.

The fourth movement from Beethoven's Opus 20. It's the E-flat septet. We heard Consortium Classicum. Oskar Nedbal was a student of Dvorak, like Dvorak, also a violist, conductor, and composer. And he loved fairy tales. And there's this one that is has been handed down over the generations in what is now called Czechia, the old Bohemia. And it centers on this young man who seems kind of simple. His name is Honza. But what he is really is resourceful and he's kind. And he was the subject of a ballet by Oskar Nedbal called The Tale of Honza.

0: Dances and the Adagio from a ballet pantomime by Oscar Nedbal called The Tale of Honza. Miroslav Homolka conducted the Dvorak Chamber Orchestra.
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What are your plans for retirement? If it helps, I'm right over here going, I have no idea how to answer that. I kind of feel like I'm just getting started, you know? Folks are retiring later and later these days. They say it's a good way to stay sharp, as long as you love the work. This composer and conductor moved to Australia in his 50s to continue his career. At that time, Australia had a mandatory retirement age of 65. So eventually he just took a step to the right and moved to New Zealand to keep conducting. Old is the New Young, coming up. Composer Rebecca Dale has sort of a superpower. She sets classic poems to music. She did a lovely job with Stopping by Woods on a Snowy Evening by Robert Frost. Here is William Wordsworth's I Wandered Lonely as a Cloud, performed by Tenebrae.